laughter and faces lined with pain. But it took you to make me live again. On the way, good and bad passed me by till that day. You made me stop and wonder why

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He said, I like it, with a big wide grin. 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

0: Matthew chapter 7 and verse 21. Not everyone who says to me, Lord, Lord, will enter into the kingdom of heaven, but only those who do the will of my Father which is in heaven. The thought, sincere and genuine. Did you know that the word Christian actually means a partisan for Christ? It means that you have chosen Christ and are following him. Partisans are not neutral. They are committed. I ask you today, are you a Christian? A true Christian? Many people have a wrong idea of what a Christian is. They say a Christian is a person who prays, or a Christian lives by the golden rule. But praying or living by the golden rule doesn't make someone a Christian. A person may be sincere, but that doesn't make them a Christian. Are you a Christian? Have you confessed your sins and your need for forgiveness to the Lord Jesus Christ? And have you committed yourself to him as your Lord and your Savior? Not everyone who says to me, Lord, Lord, will enter the kingdom of heaven, but only those who do the will of my Father which is in heaven. The will of the Heavenly Father is that people in this world would receive the Lord Jesus Christ as their personal Savior, follow him with all their heart and soul and mind, recognizing his teachings, recognizing his examples, and following him as sincere and genuine in a crooked and a perverse world.
1: Out of my bondage, sorrow, and night, Jesus, I come, Jesus, I come. Into your freedom, gladness, and light, Jesus, I come to you. Out of my sickness, into your health. Out of my want, and into your wealth. Out of my sin, and into yourself, Jesus, I come to you. Out of my shameful failure and loss, Jesus, I come, Jesus, I come. 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Out of earth's sorrows, into your balm. Out of life's storm, and into your calm. 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Out of myself to dwell in your love, out of despair into joy from above. Upward forever on wings like a dove, Jesus, I come to you.
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0: Go on, let me hear that E-P-N-S, Fred. 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
1: I say, you down there?
2: Hello?
1: Do you want some old iron?
2: Yeah.

This is John Morrison presenting this gospel broadcast, and over the next few minutes we will be having a little look at God's holy and precious word. And beginning our gospel broadcast, we have a lovely track indeed, I'll Fly Away.

2 Samuel chapter 22 and verse 2. The Lord is my rock and my fortress and my deliverer. The thought, a solid foundation. There is a song, the wise man built his house upon the rock. And the tremendous reality of the reading in that particular chapter of the Word of God, that the wise man does build his house upon the rock, the Lord Jesus Christ, and his word. For nothing built of any other substance will stand the test of time. Only what is built on the solid foundation of Christ will last. The Lord Jesus Christ said, everyone who hears these words of mine and does them is like a wise man who builds his house upon the rock. Are you listening to God's word and putting it into practice every day? The hymn writer penned a lovely hymn. My hope is built on nothing less than Jesus' blood and righteousness. I dare not trust the sweetest frame, but wholly lean on Jesus' name.

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And in the meantime, we conclude our gospel broadcast with a lovely piece of music.

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A warm welcome to our program, Prophecy for Today, where we study biblical prophecy and its application to our daily life. It's a wonderful day to worship God. I'm William Steves. Let's pray. Dear Lord and Father, as I approach the throne of grace today, I am in awe of the privilege of your word. That a God, exalted such as you, should choose to reveal yourself to us is magnificent and almost beyond belief. And that you should allow us to learn and study your word is a blessing entirely beyond compare. Help us never to forget the magnitude of your grace. And it's in Jesus' name I pray. Amen.

Maranatha, friends, the Lord is coming. Psalm 3, verse 3. But thou, O Lord, art a shield for me, my glory, and the lifter up of mine head. What a wonderful set of truths about our God. He is our shield, the one who protects us from all manner of wickedness, temptations, and troubles. Behind the shield of God's might, we can rest in confidence. But he is not just our shield. He is our glory. He is the one in which we rejoice, the hope which allows us to sing. And not only is he the shield who protects us, not only is he the glory that we rejoice in, but he is the one who lifts up our head. When we are discouraged, when we feel overwrought by the circumstances of life, we can rest confident in a Lord who lifts up our head, who pulls us from the miry clay, who sets our feet on the solid rock of his grace and power. This psalm was written as David fled from the rebellion of his son, Absalom. Even in such a dire strait, he could rest in the work of the Lord. We too can rest in that same Lord, the Lord who is our shield, our glory, and the lifter up of our head. 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I'm William Steves. Today's letter comes from Kenya. 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And our United States address is The People's Gospel Hour, Post Office Box 55862, Boston, Massachusetts, 02205.

0: And now, the familiar voice of Pastor Perry F. Rockwood, who is at home with the Lord.
1: Shall we pray? Father, we thank thee today for the joy of coming into thy presence to meet with God and to enjoy fellowship one with another. We pray today for each one listening in. Father, thou dost know every life and every heart and every need, and we just pray today that each one might truly, first of all, come to know the Lord as personal Savior, and then to lean heavily upon him today. We pray for those who are sick, those who are aged, those who are mourning the loss of loved ones, those who have heavy burdens today. We pray for the many who are not saved. Especially do we pray for young people today, that they might come to know the Lord, whom to know is life eternal. We ask it, Father, in Jesus' name. Amen. I want to speak today on the prophecies of Psalm 22 and 23 and 24. Wonderful prophetic psalms in the Bible. Now, of course, we recognize that the Old Testament is centered around Christ, Messiah, who was to come. Jesus said, "Search the Scriptures, for they testify of me." He said, Moses wrote of me. Why, he said, Abraham was glad to see my day, and he rejoiced in it. Why, he said, I am what I am. He said, I am the fulfillment of the I am of the Old Testament. He said, before Abraham was, I am. I am the good shepherd. I am the resurrection. I am the way. I am the door. And so the Lord Jesus Christ is at the very center of the Old Testament, and how wonderful it is to search in it. Now, how much do we know about our salvation? Of one thing we may be sure, there are hidden treasures in it that we may not yet have discovered. Perhaps it will take all eternity to find all that God gave us when he saved us. But there is a treasure house of information about our salvation in the Old Testament. We find Christ not only as Israel's Messiah, but also as the Savior of the world in the law of Moses and in the prophets and in the Psalm. The Old Testament tells us much about our salvation, which its writers themselves could not understand. Peter says in 1 Peter 1:10, of which salvation the prophets have inquired and searched diligently, who prophesied, and here's prophecy, who prophesied of the grace that should come unto you, searching what or what manner of time the Spirit of Christ which was in them did signify, when it testified beforehand the sufferings of Christ and the glory that should follow. It is hoped that our study this week may help to discover some of our unrealized riches in the Psalms. If you were asked the question, which is the Shepherd's Psalm, what would your answer be? Why, the 23rd Psalm, of course. Supposing someone hearing the question should answer the 22nd Psalm, and suppose someone else answered the 24th Psalm, would you be inclined to tell each of these that they were mistaken and insist on the 23rd? Or have you discovered that the Psalms just before and after the one beginning, "The Lord is my shepherd," are just as truly shepherd Psalms? Each of these three were written by David, the shepherd king. Each sets forth a different yet vital work of David's greater son, the true shepherd, of whom all other shepherds, including David himself, are but shadows or types. There is an infinitely rich, almost endless study in these three shepherd psalms. They are at the center of the Bible, and they gather up the heart of the Word in its three great themes. One recalls the story of a missionary in the mountains of Asia Minor who had brought together a group of shepherds to read the Bible to them. They were seated around a log fire on a chilly night in a rude cabin. The missionary began reading the 10th chapter of John. As he went on, telling of a sheepfold and sheep and wolf and hireling shepherd and the good shepherd, an eager voice interrupted, "Oh, sir, is that the gospel?" "Yes," the missionary replied, "this is the gospel of the Lord Jesus Christ." "Oh," said the shepherd, his face aglow with pleasure, "I didn't know before that it was a sheep book." "Yes, it is a book for lost sheep." And it tells of such shepherding as only God's great heart of love could plan and provide for us. As prophecy is the heart of the Bible, so these three psalms gather up and express the heart of God's prophetic word. The three central prophecies of Scripture are here: the death, the resurrection, and the return of the Son of God, Israel's Messiah, the Savior of the world, King of kings and Lord of lords. God's thoughts are not man's thoughts, neither are man's ways God's ways, Isaiah 55:8. God's purposes and prophecies cut directly across sinful man's wishes and determinations. A German evangelist, Samuel Keller, has brought this out in a striking way. When our Lord hung on the cross, his enemies cried out to him, "Come down and we will believe on you." But he stayed where he hung and he died there. When he was buried, they sealed the stone and set a watch as though to say, "From now on, remain within." But again, he did not do what they wished. Instead, he arose on the third day. Now that he has passed into the invisible world, they cry out, "Remain away, come not back." He will not do their pleasure. He is coming again. But in eternity's future, there will be a great host of those who were Christ's enemies while he hung on the cross, or while he lay within the tomb, or during the centuries between his ascension and his coming again, who will praise him because he did not do so as they wished. Oh, it's thrilling, friends, to really see Christ and to know Christ personally. Christ is the good shepherd of the sheep. He laid down his life for you and me. He died. He paid the penalty of our sin, which is death. And he rose again. And he waits today to save to the uttermost all who come to him by faith. And I pray that each one of you will realize your need and come to the Savior. And even right there by the radio now, open your heart to the Lord. And by faith, say, "Lord Jesus, come into my heart. I know that I'm a guilty sinner, lost, but I now receive Christ, who died for me, as my Savior." We'd be so glad to hear from you and pray for you and write you and send you some helpful Christian literature. This broadcast is sponsored by the People's Gospel Hour, Box 1660, Halifax, Nova Scotia, Canada, B3J3A1. 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Our United States address, the People's Gospel Hour, Box 55862, Boston, Massachusetts, 02205. Now, until the same time tomorrow, the Lord willing, Pastor Perry F. Rockwood, may the Lord bless you and make you a blessing.

0: This is the Old Trailblazer broadcast. This is Pastor Albert Pendarvis, the Old Trailblazer, riding out on Old Dan. Come on, Dan. New Monday morning here. We've got to get a getting. You've been kind of laying up over the weekend while we had church here and services, and you was laying there in the barn eating hay and good grain, and we got to get up and get work that out of you a little bit. Get on the trail. Let's go back on the trail like the Old Trailblazers used to do. Many years ago, they suffered. We don't suffer. They went through the cold and the rain and wet and all of those things. And maybe saddle sore and all of those things. We don't suffer no more, do we? I'm surprised at how our young people take for granted at all of those things. I remember here under this ministry, Pastor Shelton's ministry, he used to preach on Sunday night in Algiers. A lot of times I would drive him to Gulfport on Monday and come back on, go to Pensacola on Tuesday and Mobile on Wednesday and come back just every night almost. And the folks don't do that anymore. I told you about this preacher I saw the other day, and he said he's retired. And I said, well, I don't know nothing about retirement, Pastor. I don't see where the Lord ever decommissioned a poor preacher. But anyhow, that's the world we're living in. And I know that most folks don't talk about the work of the Holy Spirit. That's what we bring you these studies on, the work of the Holy Spirit. What is the work of the Holy Spirit? Do you ever think about that, my friend? Yes, the Holy Spirit, the work that the Lord laid out for him to do is to waken souls, to disturb souls, to in before they're saved. And after saved, he indwells a sinner there, a believer, and leads and guides and directs him. And I know that we're missing those things. I know that we live in a cultural world where everything is got to be so-and-so and politically correct and all of those things. We don't get into those things. But, my friend, I look at it from the spiritual side. Where are we? Our homes are wrecked and ruined. I wish you would write here and get that series of messages I brought on the home and play them for your children, give them to your children for as a gift, a birthday gift or wedding gift or something. But, my friends, speaking about the problems, if you got any common sense at all, if you got any natural sense at all, you know that we're living in those days that the Lord spoke of, when those perilous times, and most of it, I believe, is because the Holy Spirit has been slowly withdrawn out of this world. No, nothing there to correct us when we go wrong and as a rule. But let's get back into our study. Let me call your attention to this fact. In every realm, first of all, this is the Old Trailblazer. Pastor Albert Pendarvis, pastor here at Radio Missions where the gospel goes out. And I just oftentimes forget and remiss. You folks supply the needs of this work. You folks supply the money. We get money here from all over America, and I try to answer your letters or your gifts with a little short note. I don't have time to write a long, lengthy letter to everybody, but I just think it's oftentimes send you, and I don't do it to everybody. I just do it when I can. Little note, thank you, sir. Thank you. Pray for me. God bless you. All of those things. That's what I like to do. I'm just an old country boy, my Lord saved, and I like to be down to earth. I'm down to earth, my friend. I am. I don't know how to, as the old fellow says, put on airs. I don't do that. But I'm just a little old country preacher here. The Lord saved me, put me here after Pastor Shelton and Brother Gale went on to be with the Lord, and called me here to preach the gospel, not to entertain folks, not to review movies, not to review books, not to take the kids to the beach on Sunday, Saturday evening, Sunday morning. None of those things. We don't do that. We don't play golf. Nothing wrong with playing golf, but I don't play, and that's not my hobby. That's not my hobby is preaching the word. That's right. And I know most of you know I'm getting old, coming down to the evening shadows of life, but the Lord gave me this microphone. He gives me this microphone here, and I'm able to preach the gospel. But let's get back to our study. We're looking at the work of the Holy Spirit. In every realm, natural or spiritual, the same cause with the same conditions produce the same results. Why are we failing today, my friend? Let me ask you that. Why is the church today unable to cope with the world situation? Why is the church today unable to stem the tide of worldliness, first in the church and then out of the church? I'll just give you this instance. My oldest granddaughter was going to a, what they call a so-called Baptist school. And they had a church, of course, and a school together. And on Wednesday night, they played, Wednesday evening, they played volleyball. She did. And my wife and I would go by there to watch her on the way to church. And a couple of evenings we was there, and when they got through, folks started bringing in wagon loads of big instruments, bass drums and fiddles and trumpets and all those things, and setting them up over there on a little stage in the gym. That's what this was, in the gym there. So after, later on, I asked my granddaughter, I said, "Darn, what's going on over there?" She said, "Oh, they have young people's church here. After we get through playing ball, the young people don't go in there where the old people play or have in church." What? They don't. Can you imagine, my friend, what's going on? We don't have no such a thing as that. All, everybody here comes in the auditorium, in the chapel when we're preaching. They don't go outside. They don't go in a young people's church. What's wrong with a 17, 18-year-old young man or young woman sitting in church? My friend, I think that's a misnomer. But that's what's happening today. Why are we falling apart? Why is the church unable to be true? And it's because the church has rejected the work of the Holy Spirit, as the world has rejected the Son of God. Christ said in John 14, "Verily, verily, I say unto you, he that believeth on me, the works that I do shall he do also. And greater works than these shall he do, because I go to my Father." The Lord Jesus Christ, the blessed Son of God, Son of Man, surrendered himself unto the Holy Spirit. And everything that was taught or wrought through him was done by the Holy Spirit. Then the believer only can be like the surrendered Christ when he recognizes the indwelling Holy Spirit and yields or surrenders his life. This surrender must be total, irrevocable, unconditional, absolute, which results in holy living. That's right, my friend. Do you see anyone with holy living today? I don't. No. The surrendered believer has only one thought in mind, and that's to walk in the will of his master for his honor and for his glory. Because in 1 John 2 we find, "He that abideth in him ought himself also to walk even as he walked." Let me read that again. That's 1 John 2:2. "He that abideth in him," that's the Christian so-called, "ought himself also to walk even as he," Christ, "walked." Then again, John writes, "Little children, because your sins are forgiven you for his name's sake, but ye have an unction from the Holy One, and ye know all things, but the anointing which ye have received of him abideth in you, and ye need not that any man teach you, but as the same anointing teaches you of all things, and is truth, and is no lie, and even as it hath taught you, ye shall abide in him, that when he shall appear, we may have confidence and not be ashamed before him at his coming." Oh, my friend, listen. Go there and read the Gospel of John throughout before tomorrow, especially the last verse, last chapter. Then, as we see that Christ lived and taught and worked only by the power of the Holy Spirit, how much it behooves us who are children of God to tarry with him until the Holy Spirit takes possession of our lives, the very monopoly of our being, that all we do or say shall be done in the power of the Holy Spirit. Now, let me ask you something, folks. Most of you who listen to the Old Trailblazer know that I'm just down to earth. No fancy preaching, no fancy teaching, just down to earth, tell it like it is. Are you spending any time in prayer asking the Lord to guide you, asking the Holy Spirit to guide you, to fill you? I'm not talking about speaking in tongues and seeing a light in the corner. No, I'm not talking about that, my friend. That's Satan's trick, is taking that to heart to folks who think that you got to pray for the Holy Ghost and pray for this and pray for that. No, because when the Lord reveals Christ to that heart, to yours or mine, the Holy Spirit comes there to dwell within. Now, let's notice the relationship of Christ to the Holy Spirit in life and service. In the first place, we see that the Lord Jesus was born of the Holy Spirit. As we turn to the Word of God, we find in Matthew 1:18-20. I have time to read these verses, I believe. If I don't, I'll just stop and we'll pick them up tomorrow. Now, the birth of Jesus Christ was on this wise. And then, as his mother Mary was espoused to Joseph, before they came together, she was found of child of the Holy Ghost. Then Joseph, her husband, being a just man and not willing to make her a public example, was minded to put her away privately. But while he thought on these things, behold, an angel of the Lord appeared unto him in a dream, saying, Joseph, thou son of David, fear not to take unto thee Mary, thy wife. For that which is conceived in her is of the Holy Ghost. Then in Luke 1, I have time to read that verse. And the angel answered and said unto her, the Holy Ghost shall come upon thee, and the power of the high shall overshadow thee. Therefore, also that holy thing which shall be born of thee shall be called the Son of God. Oh, my friend, what grace. What grace to go back and read those verses there, the birth of our blessed Lord. I know folks go to seed on all this Christmas stuff and all of this, the baby Jesus with the manger scene and all those things. I know people are deceived by those things. And we have a booklet here by Pastor Shelton, Demon Holidays. Christmas, a Demon Holiday. I'll be glad to send it to you if you'd like. We don't try to push it on nobody. But my friend, I tell folks, people ask me, I tell folks, go there and get your Encyclopedia Britannica or the World Book Encyclopedia, either one of those books, and look up Christmas, and it'll tell you. Now, we're not going to get off on our subject today. We'll pick it up pretty quick. We have just a minute or so left. But we're going to look at when the Lord became 30 years of old. We see John the Baptist was baptizing there in the River Jordan. We'll pick that up in our next study. But let me just ask you, are you appreciating these studies? They're all on CD. There'll be several of them. We bring them to you day by day, night after, week after week. And they're all archived here, and you can hear them over Radio Missions Radio. Let me give you that information. 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And these studies will be there, and you can hear others, 11 o'clock services here on Sunday, and our Sunday night, Wednesday night services, Bible school is there. And then classic sermons by the late Pastor L.R. Shelton, radio music by a radio choir. All of those things are available on Radio Missions Radio. And we're going to get back, pick up our study tomorrow in the Holy Spirit, work of the Holy Spirit, and looking at there. And I wish you'd write me. Let me hear from you. I love to get your letters. I love to get your mail. And most folks know that we don't holler and scream and beg for money. We don't do that thing. We just ask you to help us a little bit if you can. If not, we understand it. And then tell us what's on your heart. If you have folks on the sick bed, let us know. We'll pray for them. Remember my mailing address, the old Trailblazer, Post Office Box 1810, Walker, Louisiana 70785. Until next time, goodbye and God bless you.
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Hello and welcome to Bible Focus. I hope you had a good weekend, but it's good to be back together again to open up the scriptures. And this whole week, we're going to be taking five stories in the Gospels where people encounter God, but ultimately they walk away. And so we want to look at why they walked away, what are the stumbling blocks in their lives, and ultimately make it really practical for us as believers today to see if there are any of these things that are in our lives that may be hindering us from coming into the fullness of life that God intends for us. And so today we're going to start by looking at a very famous story, and it's the story of the young rich ruler. Now, this story is found in three different gospel accounts. It's in Matthew chapter 19, Mark chapter 10, and Luke chapter 18. And so we don't have much time together, so what we're going to do is we're going to read it in the book of Mark. And so if you have a Bible, you can turn to Mark chapter 10, and I'm going to start reading from verse 18, which says, "As Jesus started on his way, a man ran up to him and fell on his knees before him. 'Good teacher,' he asked, 'what must I do to inherit eternal life?' 'Why do you call me good?' Jesus answered. 'No one is good except God alone. You know the commandments. You shall not commit murder. You shall not commit adultery. You shall not steal. You shall not give false testimony. You shall not defraud. Honor your mother and your father.' 'Teacher,' he declared, 'all of these I've kept since I was a boy.' Jesus looked at him and loved him. 'There is one thing you lack,' he said. 'Go and sell all the possessions you have and give to the poor, and you will have treasure in heaven. Then come and follow me.' At this, the man's face fell and he went away sad because he had great wealth." Now, we all know the story very well, don't we? But I think the first thing to note is how Jesus establishes his authority and identity. So you see, the young rich ruler comes and calls him good teacher. Jesus' response

helping the young rich ruler see who he truly is, Jesus is establishing himself as the rightful authority to answer the man's question on eternal life. And so it's from this place of authority, Jesus starts to engage with this question. He says, well, you know the commandments. You shall not commit adultery, murder, steal. You shall not give false testimony. You should honor your father and your mother. And this man says, I've kept all these since I was a boy. And I think that Jesus' response is quite interesting. It says, Jesus looked at him and loved him. One thing you lack, he said, go and sell all you have, give to the poor, then you'll have treasures in heaven, and then come and follow me. It's interesting that Jesus does not dispute the fact that he has followed all the commandments diligently. But Jesus identifies that there is one thing he lacks. There is one stumbling block in this man's life, and that is his wealth. You see, from this young rich ruler's perspective, he was keeping the whole law. He was celebrating all the festivals, eating the right foods, wearing the right clothes, doing the proper sacrifices. He was doing whatever the law entailed. If there was an assessment on his performance of the law, he would come out with an A, be one of the best of the best. But Jesus comes to show him that even though that all may look great and be true, there is one thing this man could not see, and that's the role his wealth had in his life. I think that's why Jesus says, sell all you have and give to the poor, then come and follow me. Now, we know that the selling of the possessions is not what would have saved him. We know we're not saved by our works or our good deeds. I think what Jesus is doing is, he's trying to expose the role his wealth had in his life. He's showing this young rich ruler that even though he upheld all the aspects of the law, there was one thing he lacked, and therefore he was not going to inherit eternal life. He would not live up to God's perfect and righteous standard. Because the issue was, he had found his security, his identity, his confidence in his wealth rather than God. And so the call was not to sell the possessions and therefore you'd get eternal life. It was to get rid of all the idols, to get rid of all the things that he had placed his confidence in, to lay himself bare and find his security, his confidence, his identity in Jesus rather than his wealth. But obviously we see from this story what happens. He walks away sad and chooses his wealth instead. And this is a really important lesson on where our allegiance lies. Jesus does not want 50% of your life. He does not just want your Sundays and maybe a midweek evening. He wants 100% of you. The issue for this young rich ruler was that he clearly obeyed the law, ticked all the boxes. But when he was presented with a choice, his wealth or Jesus, he chose his wealth. His allegiance was divided. And it's really important for us to examine our own lives because there are many things that can compete for our hearts. It might be a career, a reputation, relationships, entertainment, hobbies. It might be ambitions or dreams or even our families. And we need to examine ourselves and check that there is nothing that has taken the place that Christ should have. I once heard it said like this, if you're not okay without it, you found identity in it. Is there anything in your life that you're holding on to that you're unwilling to surrender to Jesus? Because whatever you treasure most will ultimately shape your lives. And that's the problem of the young rich ruler, that he treasured his wealth so much it was starting to shape his whole identity, his whole confidence, his security, his hope and everything else. I have a friend who started a business in his 20s and it grew to be quite successful. He was the CEO and he was a bit of a hotshot in the business world and he was always traveling to different nations and conferences going all over the world. And I remember him telling me that he would often ask people what they did for a living because he knew they would ask him back. And he was so eager to tell people about this business and how he traveled all over the world. It was an issue of pride for him, but he didn't realize it. And then he said after a couple of years, he was praying one day and God spoke to him and told him that he should leave his job. And after a lot of conversations with his business partners and various different things, he ended up losing that job. And ultimately, he had no other prospects. So now he's unemployed. He's looking for a job. And it was in that moment that God really started to teach him something. God showed him that for all those years, his job was his priority. His job was the thing that he treasured most. And that ultimately shaped his whole identity. And this is really important for us to understand because Jesus speaks on this. It says in Matthew chapter 6, do not store up for yourselves treasures on earth where moths and vermin destroy and where thieves break in and steal, but store up for yourselves treasures in heaven where the moths and vermin do not destroy and where thieves do not break in and steal. For where your heart is, your treasure will also be. Then in verse 24, it says, no one can serve two masters. Either you will hate the one and love the other, or you'll be devoted to one and despise the other. You cannot serve both God and money.
Jesus makes it very clear that what you value

Most is where your heart will be, and ultimately that will be the thing that will shape your life. And in the kingdom, there is no room for divided loyalty. Jesus knew where the young rich ruler's heart was. It was in his wealth, but he could not let it go. He could not lay it bare like my friend did with his job. Jesus shows this young rich ruler who he truly is, shows him the way to eternal life, yet he just could not let go of what he had. And it's a really important lesson for us, and we have to ask ourselves the question, where is my heart? Where is my treasure? Is there anything in my life that is competing for first place, that is trying to become my priority? Jesus does not want 50% of you. He does not want part of your life. He wants every single part, and we must be willing to let go of all things in order to follow him. Don't be like the young rich ruler who clings on to possessions, even though Jesus asks him to sell them and follow him. Don't be like my friend who found his whole identity in his job. We must lay these things bare at his feet and follow him, because we cannot serve God and something else. There is no divided loyalty in the kingdom. Well, thanks so much for joining me here today. We've only had limited time, so we can't expand on every little aspect of this story, but I do hope this has encouraged you, it's blessed you, and even challenged you as well. And I'll be back at the exact same time tomorrow, as we're going to start to look at a different story, and that's the story of the prodigal son. But rather than looking at the father and the younger son's relationship, we're going

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The 57th annual Clonmany Festival is back from Sunday the 2nd to Sunday the 9th of August. That's 8 nights of live open-air concerts starring all your favourite country and Irish stars. Cleona Hagen, The Typhoon Generals, The Two Bucks, David James, Paddy Tracy, The High School Prophets, Gavin Gribben, Mike Denver, The High Flying Paddies, The Tumbling Paddies, Effie Neal, Derek Ryan, Claudia and Jimmy Buckley, Paul Kelly, Johnny Brady, Jack Lowry, Lauren McCrory, Connor Owens, Sinead Black, Jason McCall, Rulia Bulia, and Jack Kyo. It all kicks off on Sunday the 2nd of August, so don't miss it. Clonmany Festival 2026, where the crack is 90 and the music is mighty. 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

0: We're not talking about UFOs. We're talking about UIPs. Those unidentified inner promptings, those hunches, uneasy moments that say, don't go there, or there's danger lurking, or there's harm.
1: Life has a way of bringing us to the edge. Seasons of impossible decisions, crushing discouragement, or dangers we can't see coming. In these moments, how does God break through? Well, not always in the way we'd expect. Today on Insight for Living, Chuck Swindoll shows us how God has guided his people through some of their darkest hours. Not with thunder, not with spectacle, but with something far more intimate. If you've ever wondered whether God hears your cries of desperation, today's message will provide ample assurance that he truly does.
0: Lord, when we look at the options around us, we realize that they are few as we seek to find a place of peace, a reason for life and the events of life. Remind us again, our Father, that there is a place to flee. There is a refuge and there is a hope, and it is found in you. And you have never changed. You are the same yesterday, today, and forever. We pause to thank you for the warmth of your love that is constant, for your plan that unfolds in all of its mystery, for your word that lives and abides forever, even though the grass withers and the flower fades, the word of our God shall live forever. We stand on it, we trust in it, and we seek to know truth from it, to stabilize us in this decadent era in which we live. Be honored, our Father, at this place of worship today, in the working of this church, in the life of the people of this church. Not simply here, Lord, but as we move our lives from this building into the dailiness of life, go before us and work through us and work within us. Give others a reason to go on through our witness. Free our lips and our lives to speak openly of you in this time in which so many are searching, longing to find a reason to continue. We pause in this quiet moment to thank you for taking care of us, for watching over those who fight for the cause of right and freedom. We pray that you would protect them and bring them safely back. In our nation's transitional time, watch over us. Guide clearly, Lord, through wise counsel for those in high places. May your truth speak through their lips into minds and hearts that will lead and make decisions. Now, our Father, we give you our gifts, and we give them gratefully and hilariously, and we give them generously as we invest in that which is eternal for the glory of Christ, in whose name we worship and we pray. And everyone said, amen.
1: 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Chuck's titled today's message, Those Unidentified Inner Promptings.
0: Something occurs in the unseen realm, down deep in our spirit, that changes us. And we feel, this is right. And we go there. Or we are assured this is wrong, and we don't. Amazingly, we look back on those times and feel so grateful that at the time of decision, that right decision was made. Why is it we don't realize that was the Spirit's working in an inner prompting, in a realization of revelation or illumination as we see truth like we've not seen it before, and the mystery leaves and clarity replaces it? The first thing I described we could call intuition. We just felt like we should do that, or we should not do that. This, which I've just described, we call insight. We get an insight into some truth that we had been wrestling with over a period of time. Can't tell you the times both of those experiences have happened to me. I want to talk about this today, and in doing so, I have to tell you, I have never heard it addressed publicly. I've never heard anyone talk about UIPs, those unidentified inner promptings. Now, why is it we never give the Spirit of God credit for such things? When Adam was originally created, he was created to have that sense of community and connection and communication with the one who made him. That broke down, wasn't destroyed, it was damaged. I realize as I address this, I'm in a realm that's, first of all, outside my expertise. For some of you, you would think it's in the realm of the paranormal. It could be called that. It certainly is in the extrasensory realm, but you cannot deny it. Occasionally, we have a premonition. Sometimes the premonition is wrong. Other occasions, we were right. We have an uneasy feeling about going into partnership with an individual in business, let's say. It's an inner prompting that comes from this fearful and wonderful system of guidance. Romans 8:16 says that God's Spirit testifies to my spirit, our spirit, that we are the children of God. Somehow, there is a connection in that inner prompting that assures me I belong to the Lord. Now, some of you still have a little bewildered look. I understand. This is not an easy thing to talk about, but I think it's an important thing to address. I believe that as a result of not linking these promptings to the work of the Spirit, we devalue His presence at work within us. We have God the Father who has planned our salvation. We have God the Son who has implemented our salvation by dying in our place on a cross, giving His blood to cleanse us from sin. And then we're left with the Holy Spirit for what? To link up with the Godhead. To live our lives before our God in an intimate manner. It's the image of God in me, in you, that makes that happen. Now, I know there's a risk. I'm going to make a disclaimer here so that no one goes off on the tangent in this area and lives by hunches or intuition or whatever. I realize when I open the door to this that some of you are given to this kind of thing more than others. Others of you are so skeptical, you're going to walk out before I'm through. But there are some of you who are saying, finally, somebody agrees with me. All of the hunches I have are from God. Stop. I'm not saying that. I'm saying there are times the only way He can communicate to us, whether it is through conviction or assurance or direction or reassurance or encouragement, is through the unidentified inner promptings. That's all I'm saying. And I'm asking us to stop calling them intuition and coincidence and hunches and feelings, and to identify them as the work of the Spirit. Let me show you a couple of three examples. Go from Psalm 139 back to 1 Kings 19. 1 Kings 19. The key person in 1 Kings 19 is a courageous, valiant prophet, Hebrew prophet named Elijah. A little background. He has stood toe-to-toe against the king named Ahab, Ahab's wife, Jezebel. He has dared Ahab to stand against the living God. Ahab, with the influence of Jezebel, has done that. It came to a final climax on Mount Carmel, where there was a battle. An altar was built, and Elijah said to the people, the false prophets of Baal, "You call on your God, and if he comes down and consumes the altar, we'll say that he is God. If he doesn't and mine does, then mine is God." It was some of those standoffs. And as you would expect, they were wrong, Elijah was right, and all 450 prophets of Baal are wiped off the scene. And this incenses Jezebel. That's what we read about in verse 1 of chapter 19. Now Ahab told Jezebel all that Elijah had done and how he had killed the prophets with the sword. Then Jezebel sent a messenger to Elijah saying, "So may the gods do to me and even more if I do not make your life as the life of one of them by tomorrow about this time." Only the Bible could say it like that. We would say, "Your history. Curtains. I'm wiping you off the earth in 24 hours. You'll be in the past tense." Believe me, Elijah understood what she was saying in her threat. And in a moment of weakness, perhaps exhausted from the standoff at Carmel, perhaps weary himself from the drought that has swept across the land, and it is wearisome to fight against false prophets and demonic forces, Elijah caves in and he runs for his life. Verse 3 tells us why he did it. He was afraid, rose and ran for his life, came to Beersheba, which belongs to Judah, left his servant there. He goes another day's journey into the wilderness and came and sat down under a juniper tree. Watch closely. And he requested for himself that he might die. I can't speak for any of you, but I have the feeling that some of you know what that feeling is like. You have been so low, you thought death is better than living. The thought of suicide never entered Elijah's mind, being a prophet of God, but he certainly is asking for God's aid. "You gave me life, now I ask that you take it. It isn't worth it." Every leader knows such discouragement. He says, "It is enough now, O Lord, take my life, for I am not better than my fathers." He lay down and slept under a juniper tree. An angel touched him and said, "Arise and eat." He looked, and behold, there was at his head a bread cake baked on hot stones and a jar of water. And that's a nice catering service. When you're at the end of your rope, he looks over and he's got a warm meal prepared for him. So he ate and drank and lay down again. But that didn't break his depression. A similar event happens in verse 7. He arose and ate and drank and went in the strength of that food 40 days and 40 nights. Verse 9, then he came there to a cave and lodged there. So he's no longer under a tree, he's in a cave. Behold, the word of the Lord came to him and said, what are you doing here, Elijah? Why are you here? He said, "I've been very zealous for the Lord, the God of hosts, for the sons of Israel have forsaken your covenant, torn down your altars, and killed your prophets with the sword. I alone am left. They seek my life to take it away." Now watch closely. You're going to see one of those inner promptings. He said, "Go forth and stand on the mountain before the Lord." And behold, the Lord was passing by. And a great and strong wind was rending the mountains and breaking in pieces the rocks before the Lord. But the Lord was not in the wind. And after the wind, an earthquake. But the Lord was not in the earthquake. And after the earthquake, a fire, but the Lord was not in the fire. And after the fire, a sound of a gentle blowing. Let's pause there, because that's gotten a little press in over the years, and you may have heard of the still small voice. The 1611 King James Version renders this, "a still small voice he heard." In the New King James Version, it reads, a delicate whispering voice. The NIV renders this a gentle whisper. A little whispering. Moffat's translation handles it, the breath of a light whisper. There's a reliable old commentary named Kyle and Dalich. Dr. C.F. Kyle writes this. It was not in the tempest that Jehovah was. And after the tempest and earthquake, it was not in the earthquake that Jehovah was. And after the earthquake, fire. It was not in the fire Jehovah was. And after the fire, a still, gentle rustling. You know what I call it? A UIP, an unidentified inner prompting. God got through to his capacity, to his spirit, and he touched him as nothing in the sensory perception would have grasped. Earthquake, wind, fire, none of that moved him, but there was this gentle rustling. Kyle adds, it was in a soft, gentle rustling that God revealed himself to Elijah. The result is that Elijah wraps his mantle around him and walks toward God rather than from him, comes to the mouth of the cave, and is led ultimately to meet up with Elisha, and they together as partners make their way right on until Elijah is taken off the earth. With his mantle wrapped around him, he began to pursue further and further God's plan for his life. It broke what had paralyzed him. But the point I want to make is the turning point was this unidentified inner prompting, gentle, quiet. If there's anything that troubles me about our culture and our times, it is the noise of it all. And the pace of it all, because I think it works against the voice of God quietly speaking to reach us. There's an old hymn, we don't even have it in our hymnal, that says, speak, Lord, in the stillness while I wait on thee. Hush my heart to listen in expectancy. I warn you about being so busy you will miss his voice. Orrin Crane wrote it in these words, slow me down, Lord, ease the pounding of my heart by the quieting of my mind. Steady my hurried pace with a vision of the eternal reach of time. Give me amid the confusion of the day the calmness of the everlasting hills. Break the tensions of my nerves and muscles with the soothing music of the singing streams that live in my memory. Teach me the art of taking minute vacations, of slowing down to look at a flower, to chat with a friend, to pat a dog, to smile at a child, to read a few lines from a good book. Slow me down, Lord, and inspire me to send my roots deep into the soil of life's enduring values. Let me look upward to the towering oak and know that it grew great and strong because it grew slowly and well. Take time. Take time to listen. God's voice may be in the earthquake or the fire. There are messages there. You'll hear his voice in those quiet moments when it comes like a gentle rustling, a soft whispering, a reassuring word that life is worth living, it's worth going on. His inner promptings will come in the deep well of our spirit, where he simply says, yes, go there, or wait, or no, stay away from that. I'll not take your time, but I could, to tell you of moments in my life when I've thought it just isn't worth it in light of all the stuff I feel stacking on top And then in a quiet moment, it's remarkable how that all gets turned around and figured out. And I realize now it was the work of the Spirit bringing reassurance. Turn from 1 Kings 19 to Acts chapter 20. Here's another setting, another person, not a Hebrew prophet, but a Jewish apostle who's now born again. And his life has been changed. His name is Paul. He's meeting with a group of elders from Ephesus, and he's saying his final goodbye, and he's on his way to Jerusalem, but what he tells them troubles them. It's come from an inner prompting from the Spirit of God, one of those unidentified inner promptings. Acts 20, verse 22, Paul says, "And now behold, bound in spirit, I am on my way to Jerusalem, not knowing what will happen to me there." Look closely at the next verse. "Except that the Holy Spirit solemnly testifies to me in every city, saying that bonds and afflictions await me." I find that intriguing. What was that? It was a UIP. "I've been with the Lord, and I've met with Him, and I've sought His guidance, and He's told me, 'You're to go to Jerusalem, Paul.' But there's also been that inner sense, that spoken voice of the Spirit saying, 'But beware, there's trouble ahead.'" And sure enough, there was. It was there he was arrested more than once. It was from there he was sent to Rome, where ultimately he was imprisoned, had an audience before Nero, and finally beheaded. But all the troubles started in Jerusalem. The Spirit told him what happened. Testifying to me in every city, saying that bonds and afflictions await me. But look at his response. "But I do not consider my life of any account as dear to myself." Remember his words, Philippians 1:21, "For me to live is Christ, and to die is gain. So that I may finish my course in the ministry which I received from the Lord Jesus to testify solemnly of the gospel of the grace of God." I think this kind of inner prompting explains the courage of the first century persecuted Christians and the 21st century persecuted Christians. I think this explains how the reformers could stand against the established church and the popular majority opinion of the time and stand alone, knowing that in standing alone, they would face, if you will, the same kind of persecution that their forefathers faced when they stood before the prelates of the kingdom. The Spirit of God gave them not only an awareness of danger, but also the confidence that they could bear up under it. That explains how some of the reformers could be burned at the stake, and while being burned, offer up their prayer to God that God would forgive those who were taking their lives. It had come from this inner prompting of the Spirit saying, "It is going to be dreadful for you, but I will give you the strength to endure." And the glorious reality is that God is not through giving that kind of strength in hard times. I've experienced them in my life, right here. At times, not knowing how I could go on. Most of you knew nothing of it. My wife knew all about it. My family knew most of it. But during those times, I had to rely on the presence and the assurance of the Spirit of God to stay in it. What I'm saying to you today is that sometimes these inner promptings are not relieving in the sense that they are taking away the pressure. They are just announcing to you ahead of time, by doing this, you know that trouble is ahead. But I will give you the courage and the conviction to stand fast. I don't know what the future holds for some of you, but you may have such a prompting in your experience and in your life. And if you do, my challenge to you today is to obey the guidance of the Spirit. Don't run from the trouble. Don't hold back, because if it is His will, He will give you the strength to endure.
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0: From Ballymoney in County Antrim, we present Let the Bible Speak. It's good to have you with us today as we spend 15 minutes around the Word of God, preaching Christ in all His fullness to men and women in all their need.
1: And this is Leslie Curran saying hello and welcome in the Saviour's name. Bringing God's Word to us today is the Reverend John Greer, and here he is once again to Let the Bible Speak.
2: The text to which I want to bring your attention today is found in Mark's Gospel, chapter 12, and the verse 34. The words are these, "Thou art not far from the kingdom of God." This text contains the words of Christ, uttered concerning a certain scribe sent by his colleague in an effort to find fault in the teaching of our Lord Jesus Christ. So while this scribe came at first to Christ as an enemy, yet there is a clear evidence that there was a definite change at least in his attitude toward Christ, so that the infallible judgment of the Lord concerning him was that he was not far from the kingdom of God. The day in which this scribe approached the Lord was a day filled with a series of very hostile approaches in which various groups sought to entangle the Lord in his teaching. It was therefore a day when the powers of hell really arrayed themselves against Christ in one great and concerted verbal attack. The hostility and hatred of Satan and his forces for Christ were manifested frequently and in a variety of ways. However, one of the most common methods of attack upon the Saviour was the verbal assault with the goal of finding something against him. On this particular day in view in Mark 12, the Lord delivered a parable designed to expose the great sin of the Pharisees in their rejection of him and his ministry. However, instead of being solemnized and humbled by the Lord's teaching, the Pharisees, as Matthew tells us, took counsel how they might entangle him in his talk, but they utterly failed. Moreover, it is noteworthy that the Lord's rebuttal of one group did not deter the other, for Matthew again tells us, "The same day came to him the Sadducees, which say there is no resurrection," as would be expected from such wicked and dishonest men. Their question concerned the very truth that they claimed that they did not believe, the resurrection of the dead. They posed a question that they were sure would confound the Saviour, yet such was the wisdom and spirit with which he answered them that they were the ones who were utterly confounded and put to silence. Therefore, one would have thought that the enemies of truth would have been utterly discouraged from making any more verbal assaults on Christ that day. But such was not the case, for another confrontation was planned. When the Pharisees, who themselves had been silenced at their first attempt that day, became aware that the Sadducees had also been driven away in consternation, they planned another assault upon the Saviour. Matthew 22:34 tells us, "But when the Pharisees had heard that he had put the Sadducees to silence, they were gathered together." The words "were gathered together" clearly describe a fresh conspiracy, a frenzied consultation to try to find a fresh method of attack upon the Saviour and catch him in his words and in his teaching. It is at this stage that this scribe emerges. Matthew refers to him as a lawyer, which simply means that as a scribe he was constantly engaged in writing and copying the Old Testament scriptures and was therefore regarded as an expert in the law of God. Consequently, he was chosen to bring another challenge against Christ in a fresh attempt to find some ground of accusation. But as already noted, the words of our text sum up the outcome of the scribe's approach to the Saviour. "Thou art not far from the kingdom of God. The very tenor of these words indicates that they were spoken graciously and tenderly. Remember our observation that this man came at first to Christ as an enemy. Indeed, Matthew tells us that this scribe asked him a question, tempting him. The word tempting signifies testing. This scribe at first was certainly not acting in a friendly manner. He had an agenda that was most antagonistic and hostile. Yet within a very short time, the Lord told him that he was not far from the kingdom of God. Now, Christ's gracious comment reveals that the entire event that had transpired with regard to this scribe focused on the question of the kingdom of God. Moreover, while the scribe came to Christ that day seeking to put the searchlight on him, the roles were reversed, and the scribe found himself under intense scrutiny of soul with regard to the kingdom of God, as indicated by these words, "Thou art not far from the kingdom of God." These are words of a most solemn and searching nature, because they remind sinners of this great issue of the kingdom of God, their relationship to it, as is illustrated in the case of this scribe, and the great danger of missing the kingdom of God. Now notice with me this man's perception concerning the kingdom of God. There is very clear evidence in this text and in its setting that this scribe had gained some perception, some understanding at least, with regard to the kingdom of God. Notice the opening words in verse 34. Jesus saw that he answered discreetly. The word discreetly means with understanding. So the scribe had attained a certain degree or level of understanding. Furthermore, it had to do with the kingdom of God, for Christ then stated immediately, "Thou art not far from the kingdom of God." So in this way, we are able to see that the understanding or perception that the scribe had gained pertained to the kingdom of God. What exactly was this scribe's perception of God's kingdom? Well, he saw that it was a spiritual kingdom. It's important to notice that the Lord's observation of this scribe and his statement to the Saviour in our text were both in response to what the scribe himself had said, as is found in verse 33. In verse 33, the scribe said, "To love him with all the heart, with all the understanding, with all the soul, with all the strength, and to love his neighbour as himself, is more than all whole burnt offerings and sacrifices." And then we read immediately, "And when Jesus saw that he answered discreetly, he said unto him, Thou art not far from the kingdom of God." So what we find is in verse 33 that the scribe reiterated what the Lord had said in verses 29 to 31. And concerning what the Lord had said, the scribe had responded in verse 32, "Well, Master, thou hast said the truth." So the scribe was convinced of the truth of what Christ had said, namely that God's kingdom is a spiritual kingdom, as is emphasized by the stress on the quality of loving God, as Christ had taught and as Christ had revealed. The Lord laid before the scribe that men are to love God with heart, soul, strength, and mind. And you see, this is wholly a spiritual activity, so that the kingdom to which the scribe was so close is obviously a spiritual kingdom. Now, think of those terms, to love God with all the heart, with all the mind, with all the soul, with all the strength, is a description of a spiritual activity. And it speaks of loving God sincerely. It says that we're to love the Lord our God with all the heart. You see, God's possession and God's authority over men requires their hearty love and their obedience, not some mere pretense or lip service. To love him with all the mind is to love him intelligently, We're not to love the Lord blindly, but with knowledge of his person and his works and his claims, loving him because he deserves to be loved. Men should love the Lord emotionally, that is, with all the soul, not in some cold, artificial fashion, but with the deepest feeling. He is to be loved intensely with all thy strength. Men should love God with all their might, throwing their whole energy into worshipping and serving him. Now, this is the kind of love that God requires of men. Therefore, his kingdom is a spiritual kingdom. All the faculties of the soul are to be employed in loving God, identifying an inward and spiritual experience. Therefore, the kingdom of God is a spiritual entity, made up of those whose hearts have been changed and given the ability to love God and do his will as a result of the miracle of the new birth. You see, it is a spiritual kingdom because those in it love God in this spiritual fashion. And that can only come about as a result of a miracle of grace in the human heart. In Jeremiah 31, 33 and 34, the prophet speaks there of God writing his law upon the mind and upon the heart, the result being that those who experience that begin to love him and to do his will and to walk in his ways. Now, let me ask you a question. Who do you truly love in a spiritual sense? Furthermore, what do you really wish to possess in this world? What do you long to have more than anything else? Or to put it another way, whom do you wish to be like? You see, when we think about these questions, they test our souls, they probe our consciences, because the answer to them, if it's given honestly, is a revelation of the spiritual condition in which we are found. Let me just again ask that question. Who do you wish to be like? Is it some entertainer, some sports star, some other personality in this world who lives in disobedience to God, whose lifestyle is completely against the will of God, whose ways and behavior are contrary to God's law? Do you find that in your heart you love to be like that person? You love what he or she does or performs or pursues? Well, my friend, if that is the case, then you do not love the Lord, and you do therefore have no place in the kingdom of God. God's kingdom is a spiritual kingdom made up of those who are born again, who love the Lord, who've got a heart for the Lord, a mind for the Lord alone, and who seek to serve him.
0: 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If you've been challenged, encouraged, or helped in any way, we'd like to hear from you. Our mailing address is Let the Bible Speak, Ballymoney, County Antrim, BT 53, 6PE. Let the Bible Speak, Ballymoney, County Antrim, BT 53, 6PE. Thank you for listening today. Don't forget that we're on air here each weekday morning, Monday to Friday. So do remember to join us at this same time as we let the Bible speak.

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The 57th annual Clonmany Festival is back from Sunday the 2nd to Sunday the 9th of August. That's 8 nights of live open-air concerts starring all your favourite country and Irish stars. Cleona Hagen, The Typhoon Generals, The Two Bucks, David James, Paddy Tracy, The High School Prophets, Gavin Gribben, Mike Denver, The High Flying Paddies, The Tumbling Paddies, Evie Neal, Derek Ryan, Claudia and Jimmy Buckley, Paul Kelly, Johnny Brady, Jack Laurie, Lauren McCrory, Connor Owens, Sinead Black, Jason McCahill, Rulia Bulia, and Jack Kyo. It all kicks off on Sunday the 2nd of August, so don't miss it. Clonmany Festival 2026, where the crack is 90 and the music is mighty. For more information, find us on social media, such as Facebook, Instagram, and TikTok.

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1: 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Yeah. 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

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The 57th annual Clonmany Festival is back from Sunday the 2nd to Sunday the 9th of August. 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Cleona Hagen, The Typhoon Generals, The Two Bucks, David James, Paddy Tracy, The High School Prophets, Gavin Gribben, Mike Denver, The High Flying Paddies, The Tumbling Paddies, Efi Neal, Derek Ryan, Claudia and Jimmy Buckley, Paul Kelly, Johnny Brady, Jack Laurie, Lauren McCrory, Connor Owens, Sinead Black, Jason McCahill, Rulia Bulia, and Jack Kyo. It all kicks off on Sunday the 2nd of August, so don't miss it. Clonmany Festival 2026, where the crack is 90 and the music is mighty. 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

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The 57th annual Clonmany Festival is back from Sunday the 2nd to Sunday the 9th of August. 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Cleona Hagen, The Typhoon Generals, The Two Bucks, David James, Paddy Tracy, The High School Prophets, Gavin Gribben, Mike Denver, The High Flying Paddies, The Tumbling Paddies, Evie Neal, Derek Ryan, Claudia and Jimmy Buckley, Paul Kelly, Johnny Brady, Jack Laurie, Lauren McCrory, Connor Owens, Sinead Black, Jason McCahill, Rulia Bulia,

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1: Get ready for the biggest party in Donegal. The 57th annual Clonmany Festival is back from Sunday the 2nd to Sunday the 9th of August. 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Cleona Hagen, The Typhoon Generals, The Two Bucks, David James, Paddy Tracy, The High School Prophets, Gavin Gribben, Mike Denver, The High Flying Paddies, The Tumbling Paddies, Evie Neal, Derek Ryan, Claudia and Jimmy Buckley, Paul Kelly, Johnny Brady, Jack Laurie, Lauren McCrory, Connor Owens, Sinead Black, Jason McCall, Rulia Bulia, and Jack Kyo. It all kicks off on Sunday the 2nd of August, so don't miss it. Clonmany Festival 2026, where the crack is 90 and the music is mighty. For more information, find us on social media, such as Facebook, Instagram, and TikTok.
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Yeah.

This is John Morrison presenting this gospel broadcast, and over the next few minutes we will be having a little look at God's holy and precious word. And beginning our gospel broadcast, we have a lovely track indeed, I'll Fly Away.

I'm taking a reading from the book of James in chapter 1 and verse 3. We are looking at patience and perfection. The testing of your faith produces patience. Patience isn't easy for most of us. If a plane is delayed a few minutes or something doesn't happen exactly when or how we expect it to, we get impatient and we get frustrated. I have heard of people who quit going to a particular church because the preacher didn't stop exactly on time. James said, be patient, then until the Lord's coming. See how the farmer waits for the land to yield its valuable crop, and how patient he is for the autumn and spring rains. You too, be patient and stand firm, because the Lord's coming is very near. Patience is not simply teeth-clenched endurance. It is an attitude of expectation. The farmer patiently watches his barren ground because he knows there will be results. He has patience in his labours because there will be products of his labour. So it is in the spiritual realm. God knows the final product of what is happening to us, and he would have us link patience to our faith. Ask God for the gift of patience and then use it. That man Isaiah, who penned 66 chapters of the greatest prophecies and promises that have ever been written, he said, they that wait upon the Lord shall renew their strength. They shall mount up with wings as eagles. They shall run and not be weary. They shall walk and not faint. Patience and perfection.

0: Well, I'd like to thank you very much indeed for your company, and please plan to tune in again at the same time tomorrow. And in the meantime, we conclude our gospel broadcast with a lovely piece of music.
1: It's

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The 57th annual Clonmany Festival is back from Sunday the 2nd to Sunday the 9th of August. That's 8 nights of live open-air concerts starring all your favourite country and Irish stars. Cleona Hagen, The Typhoon Generals, The Two Bucks, David James, Paddy Tracy, The High School Prophets, Gavin Gribben, Mike Denver, The High Flying Paddies, The Tumbling Paddies, Evie Neal, Derek Ryan, Claudia and Jimmy Buckley, Paul Kelly, Johnny Brady, Jack Laurie, Lauren McCrory, Connor Owens, Sinead Black, Jason McCahill, Rulia Bulia, and Jack Kyo. It all kicks off on Sunday the 2nd of August, so don't miss it. Clonmany Festival 2026, where the crack is 90 and the music is mighty. For more information, find us on social media, such as Facebook, Instagram, and TikTok. 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

0: Hello, everyone. This is your Action News reporter with all the news that is news across the nation on the scene at the supermarket. There seems to have been some disturbance here. Pardon me, sir. Did you see what happened?
1: Yeah, I did. I was standing over there by the tomatoes, and here he come, running through the pole beans, through the fruits and vegetables, naked as a jaybird. And I hollered over to Ethel. I said, "Don't look, Ethel." And it's too late. She'd already been incensed.

0: Gas Station. 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
1: Yeah, Dave. I was just in here getting my tires checked, and he just appeared out of the traffic. Just come streaking around the grease right there. Didn't have nothing on but a smile. I looked in there, and Ethel was getting her cold drink. I hollered, "Don't look, Ethel!" And it's too late. She'd already been mooned. Flashed her right there in front of the shop, so.
2: He ain't proof.
1: Boogity, boogity.
2: He ain't

0: again, your Action News reporter in the booth at the gym covering the disturbance at the basketball playoff. Pardon me, sir. Did you see what happened?
1: Yeah, thief. Hey, Tom, I was just going down there to get Ethel a snow cone. Here he come, right out of the cheap seats. Dribbling. Right down the middle of the court. Didn't have on nothing but his PX. Made a hook shot and got out through the concession stand. I hollered up at Ethel. I said, "Don't look, Ethel!" It was too late. She'd already got a free shot. Grandstand. Right there in front of the home page.
2: What do you think calling the street?
1: Here it comes again. Who's that with it? Echo.
0: Is that you, Echo?
3: He's just as proud as he can be.
0: What do you think you're doing?
3: Looking at him

Weather Girl. Uh-huh. And have we got news for you.

Hebrews chapter 4 and verse 13. Nothing in all creation is hidden from the eyes of God. The thought, a reason to do right. Do people who have died and gone to heaven know what happens on earth? The Bible doesn't give us an absolutely clear answer about this, but it does hint that they may be aware of what takes place here on earth. The writer of Hebrews reminds us of some great Old Testament heroes who lived for God. Often, despite great opposition, then he concludes, since we are surrounded by such a great cloud of witnesses, let us throw off everything that hinders and the sin that so easily besets us, and let us run with patience or perseverance the race marked out for us, looking unto Jesus, the author and finisher of our faith. Here the writer paints a great picture for us, a picture of a stadium filled with spectators, perhaps watching us as we live out our life and cheering us on as we stretch towards the finish line. So perhaps those who have entered heaven are watching us even now. What we do know for sure is that God sees us, and that should be enough to encourage us to live for Christ and to do what is right. We now conclude the gospel broadcast with a lovely piece of music. God said.

hard to accept. 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